Sweetheart, I'm going to tell you how much I love you.

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0: under 18.
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2: In the last week, they are being seen as a warning of what could happen here in the U.S. if Republicans don't keep control of government.
3: If we're not in office, our country will be invaded at levels that made Spain look small time.
2: I mean, it is very clearly being spoken of in this way by the President of the United States.
3: And what that is weak law, bad management, but very liberal law.
2: Trump, he has long campaigned on tougher immigration. That was, I would say, one of his signature policies when he first ran for the White House in 2016. And we are seeing him see it. He even said himself as a possible talking point that could boost Republicans now.
3: That's going to be a talking point for the midterms, because when you look at what happened to Spain, they don't know what to do. And it's happening again today.
2: I'm already seeing this story make these political waves here in the United States. How do you interpret that?
4: I think it's really easy to present a picture and a narrative and then just forget about what the reality is. And that's obviously what's happening in the US and within Europe too. I mean, the images, for those who want them to, speak for themselves. Lots and lots of people entering without restraint into the EU, effectively. The reality, of course, is that the only reason they entered was not because Spain's migration policy is so lenient, but because somebody let them in. So something happened to allow a huge number of people in for whatever reason. And now that image, which suits a certain political narrative, is being used for that political narrative. You don't need to explain to people what really happened, the full nuances of actually the situation. Mm-hmm. They will still think there are 60,000 undocumented young men from Morocco within Europe. That's not true. And then on the other side, you have to remember the other part of the politics, which is that Donald Trump isn't very happy with the Spanish government right now for mm-hmm. multiple reasons, but primarily because the Spanish government didn't support his war on Iran, and Spain has been very outspoken about what's been happening in Gaza in particular. So Donald Trump is no fan of Pedro Sanchez. He's actually been very outspoken about him and his policies in many senses.
2: Yes.
4: And certainly this is feeding into that politics as well. So there's a lot going on.
2: Important to keep in mind. Yes. Yeah.
4: Yeah. But it's also, I think, that this began on social media, as far as I can tell, and it's being spread on social media. And everyone will take whatever images they want and post whatever they want to beneath it, because people don't dig beneath those images, don't dig beneath the slogans, and that's enough. So the job is done, and the narrative is there that Spain is weak on migration, that border is dangerous, that Europe's external borders are not protected, that Europe is weak, and that Europe is divided, polarised, and fundamentally chaotic. So I think there's a lot of people who potentially stand to gain from that being the case. But it is absolutely intriguing to try at some point to get to the bottom of mm-hmm. who it was that sent out the message that this border was open, come across. Because I think that's still, you know, not 100% clear yet.
2: Well, Sarah, thank you for helping us try to dig a little deeper in this conversation. We appreciate it.
4: Thank you. I tried.
2: That was Sarah Rainsford, the BBC's Southern and Eastern Europe correspondent. And as always, a reminder that The Global Story is also a podcast, where every weekday we dive deep on one big story that tells us about where the world and America meet. So if you enjoyed our show today, you can find more from us wherever you listen to your favorite podcasts. And that's it for The Global Story today. Thanks, as always, for spending some time with us. We'll be back again tomorrow.

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3: The latest from Moscow after Ukraine carries out a series of further attacks on logistics warehouses and oil infrastructure in Russia overnight. Also a story from Egypt where the public prosecutor has ordered that a man face a criminal trial charged with impersonating a judge for 3 years.
0: This is the BBC World Service, the world's radio station.
4: Coming next, it's Outlook with me, Jo Fidgham. Alison Stoner was a child star in Hollywood, but fame comes at a price.
5: I needed to control my behaviour, my facial expressions, so that whatever was conveyed aligned with this positive professional reputation that I was hoping to establish and maintain. And that's happening in a 9-year-old's head.
4: By Alison's teenage years, the pressure was taking its toll.
5: My body was a product that would literally be on a shelf. I had dolls of my body that I didn't know existed, by the way. And I will see myself in Barbie form, and I will need to live up to that. But at 14, you're just like, okay, I guess this is my lot in life.
4: Trying to live up to that made Alison seriously ill. How to survive child superstardom after the BBC World Service News.
6: BBC News with David Harper. Ukraine has carried out a series of further attacks on logistics warehouses and oil infrastructure in Russia overnight. The governor of the Moscow region said 5 people had been killed and 10 injured in a strike south of the capital. Our Russia editor Steve Rosenberg is in Moscow.
7: Russian officials say that early this morning, an industrial park south of Moscow was attacked by drones. According to the governor of Moscow region, a fire broke out at a warehouse. Also, an electricity substation and an administrative building were damaged. There was also a drone attack near St. Petersburg. Russia's largest online retailer, Wildberries, confirmed that one of its warehouses there was on fire and that staff had been evacuated. And also, the governor of Tver region, that's a region between Moscow and St. Petersburg, he said that a Wildberries warehouse facility had been damaged there.
6: Saudi Arabia's state-owned oil giant Aramco has reported a 44% increase in profits as the Iran war sends oil prices surging. Its net income from April to June was almost $33 billion, despite Iran's blockade of the Strait of Hormuz and attacks by Yemen's Houthis on Saudi ships. The firm has been using its Red Sea pipeline to bypass the strait. Here's our global affairs reporter, Sebastian Usher.
8: Saudi Aramco is by no means the only oil giant, of course, which is posting these massive numbers. But most of those other ones, US ones in particular, aren't operating in the actual war zone, which is what Saudi Arabia is doing, which I think is why it almost seems counterintuitive that Aramco is doing so well out of this. But it's because it's managed to find these other ways of getting its oil out.
6: European Union interior ministers are holding an emergency meeting to discuss last week's influx from Morocco of up to 70,000 migrants into the tiny Spanish territory of Ceuta. The sudden surge caused concern in several EU countries. The Spanish government has dismissed criticism as politically motivated, saying most migrants were returned to Morocco within hours. It's the first major test of the EU's migration pact, which came into force in June after years of negotiations. Dubravka Šuica is the European Commissioner for the Mediterranean.
9: We have been waiting 4 years. As of 2021, when the Commission proposed this pact for asylum and migration in order to have unanimity in the European Council. We got it. 27 are united, and now they have to implement it in the same way, and this is something which we need.
6: French officials say nearly 160 migrants have been rescued after their boat caught fire while attempting to cross the Channel to England. Boats from both Britain and France took part in the rescue on the country's shared maritime border after the fire forced people to jump into the water. No casualties have been reported. It's one of the biggest maritime rescue operations in the Channel in recent years. This is the latest world news from the BBC. A mass funeral has been held in Gaza City for 112 people whose bodies were long trapped under the rubble of buildings hit during an Israeli strike in 2023. Gaza's civil defence says it's taken almost 3 years to retrieve their remains due to a lack of equipment and other shortages. Egypt's public prosecutor has ordered that a man face a criminal trial charged with impersonating a judge for 3 years. He's also accused of defrauding people of about $200,000 in the process. Youssef Taha has the story.
10: Egyptian prosecutors allege that the man, named only as Mustafa, bribed three Cairo court officials with $60,000 to gain access to a courthouse. Wearing a judge's sash with piles of files on the bench, he had himself filmed as if holding trials. He's believed to have used such footage to persuade people to pay him money by falsely claiming he could secure government housing units for them. His case only came to light when one of his alleged victims reported him to the authorities. He's reported to have confessed after being interrogated. The defendant had even appeared on television chat shows talking about how he'd worked hard from a modest background to rise through the ranks.
6: FIFA's head of global development, Arsene Wenger, has formally distanced himself from the now scrapped plan to sell a stake in the Football World Cup and other tournaments to private investors. He said he was not involved in the plan and the decision to withdraw it was absolutely necessary. Wenger, a former manager of Arsenal, was named in a letter sent to FIFA by the European Football Federation UEFA, threatening legal action. Three lions at a zoo in Tokyo have died after falling ill during Japan's extreme summer heat. Tama Zoological Park says post-mortem examination suggests they'd suffered heat stress. Three other lions are unable to stand and are still receiving treatment. Temperatures have exceeded 40 Celsius in parts of Japan, prompting widespread warnings about heat stroke. BBC News.
4: Hello, I'm Jo Fidgen. Welcome to Outlook, inspiring personal stories from around the globe. What does a child star do when they're not a child anymore and have had enough of Hollywood? In Alison Stoner's case, they do whatever they can to help current and future child performers avoid the experience they had. Alison, who uses they-them pronouns, is now a mental health practitioner and coordinator on film sets, an advocate for system change in the entertainment industry. They're also a dancer, voice actor, podcaster, and author. Their memoir's title gives a clue as to what we're going to be talking about. It's Semi-Well Adjusted, Despite Literally Everything. Isn't that a great title? Alison was a Disney regular for most of their childhood and appeared in several smash hit films, Cheaper by the Dozen, Camp Rock, Step Up. It was fun at first. Alison now calls it the toddler to train wreck pipeline. It's a strange world, growing up in the spotlight, but it felt like what they were born to do. The signs were there right from the start in Toledo, Ohio.
5: I started performing at the age of 3, but really what sparked that journey is this moment in preschool with Mrs. Gilbreth, who had a number of pets for the classroom. And I determined that they were quite a fit audience for my rendition of, I believe it was Grease Lightning.
11: What animals were they? Do you remember?
5: Oh gosh, probably a gecko, a rabbit, you know, maybe even some snails.
11: And you acted out all the dance routines and all the songs from Grease.
5: That sounds about right. I was known to watch videos of Mary-Kate and Ashley Olsen, other Shirley Temple films, and study and memorize the choreography. And if I wasn't performing at preschool, I was at home on the mantle delivering something with my Fisher-Price microphone.
11: So were these animals your only audience, or did the adults catch you at it too?
5: I think relatives, friends in the neighborhood, teachers, all found themselves witnessing some variation of me performing at some point. And so there became patterns in the feedback we received from adults. Oh, there's something here. Or, you know, the ever fun word, this young one is quote unquote special. You should do something about this. We just weren't sure what that looked like.
11: Right. So in those very early days, how did it end up looking? Where did you take this talent initially?
5: Initially, I spent time training at a local dance studio, and really I was following in the footsteps of my older sister, who was already an established dancer, considering pursuing it professionally. And so we traveled as a family, competing in these convention spaces. Now, eventually, there was another opportunity that came along through the International Modeling and Talent Association, IMTA for short. And at face value, it seemed very similar to dance conventions, just for models and actors and other kinds of performers. What we didn't realize is that by attending and meeting agents and managers in Hollywood and in these large entertainment industry hubs, that it was more of a recruitment funnel to professionalize young people. So what we thought would be just a weekend, similar to other dance conventions, became the launching pad for what's now been a 27-year career with literally zero breaks.
11: And when you say we, that's you and your mom.
5: This is my mom and myself, but of course, these decisions affect our whole family.
11: So you were six when you went to this effectively recruitment convention, as you put it?
5: I was 6 years old, on the cusp of seven.
11: And what did you have to do there?
5: Oh, it's almost kind of sounds like a circus to describe the experience. You'll see folks dressed in full costumes, frolicking to their next audition. You'll see parents rehearsing these stage performances and skits with their child in the hallway. We had no idea what to expect, but over the course of a week, I competed in no fewer than seven categories, including commercial acting versus print modeling versus professional dancing, etc. And there are thousands of people here. So I'm one in a sea of little humans. And we're doe-eyed, we're hopeful, we're wanting to deliver, even though we're not sure what that means. And of course, comes with that the myriad kinds of parent and guardian personalities and motivations and intentions. Now, at that time, my mother's take on it was, we're just here for fun. This is a chance for you to grow, to try something new. And I did not feel a pressure to pursue this professionally. The initial pressure points were coming from the agents and managers who shared this passionate story around how I had been called and chosen, and that I must follow through, and this is such a rare opportunity. You know, now we know, decades later, that's all part of the recruitment funnel. But at the time, it's quite enchanting.
4: Alison dazzled at the convention and received several callbacks from agents wanting to meet them in Los Angeles. Hollywood was calling. Within days of landing in California with their mother, Alison had been signed by a top child agent. And with dizzying speed, they were swept up into a non-stop schedule of auditions all over the city. Very, very few children get selected by casting agents, but Alison had the it factor.
5: One of my first auditions was for a Disney Hallmark commercial. And upon booking the commercial, I got to fly to Florida, where Disney World is, and stay at a resort. And my only real job that day was to enjoy the park while a camera filmed a group of us children. And for that to be your first foray into performing in the industry, I mean, it was magical. And I thought, well, if this is what it means to have a job, sign me up. And I think between the IMTA and the Disney Hallmark commercial, it felt almost like this extended vacation. And really, it also meant quality time with my mom because she was my guardian on set. And so we got to travel together. And I think that was what I was holding on to. And it felt charmed. And, you know, I thought, of course, if I've been quote unquote chosen to fulfill this quote unquote special path, then let me do my absolute best. And of course, I want to be grateful for every single moment. And these early moments were so bright and shiny, you know, it was hard to be anything other than grateful.
11: Mm. This extended vacation, as you call it, quickly turned into a permanent move because there was so much interest in you and you were getting so many auditions and being called up to test out for pilots and all sorts of things were going on so quickly that the decision was taken to move the family, so your stepdad, your two older sisters, to Hollywood so that you could be on the spot, which is, I mean, tell me, was it exciting or did you feel a responsibility?
5: Early on, after signing with my agent, I ended up getting to the end on 3 TV pilots, so new shows that were in the process of being made. And that, at the time, was really unheard of. And it microwaved this need for us to make some major life-altering decisions, not only for me, but also for our family. If I booked even one of these projects, that would mean I'd be working on a studio lot every day for years to come. I would be under contracts where a corporation would own my name, image, and likeness. I would be taken out of school and I would complete schooling on set. And my sisters in Ohio, of course, would either be split from their mother or everyone had to come with and they would have to say goodbye to their friends and also my father, who was remaining in Toledo, Ohio. And I think knowing these stakes contributed to this sense of responsibility. If my family was going to make this large of a decision on my behalf, then I better deliver. So even if I don't book one of these jobs, which I did not, out of those 3, 0 of them went forward, I knew now I've got to hustle to find the next thing because we didn't come out here for nothing. And, you know, technically, my sisters never told me that I needed to do that. Even my mom never said, you've got to become the next Shirley Temple. But when you're in the industry, it's moving at such a rapid pace. And the auditions are painted as such rare opportunities, gems that you absolutely have to, you know, take advantage of when you have the opportunity. It becomes this kind of addictive cycle of almost. And then occasionally, for a small portion of people, you actually do book the job. Mm.
11: It's hard to figure out from what you're saying whether you as a 6-7-year-old were seeing this as a job and a career or a dream.
5: For me, it's sad to admit, but I don't know that I ever felt connected to the sense of it being a dream as much as feeling like there was some cosmic confluence of factors that had assigned me this path and that I had to follow through on it and I wanted to do it with nobility. And I remember that at 7 and 8.
11: With nobility and an extraordinary professionalism for a child, Alison threw themselves into perfecting their craft. One of the first skills, I think, that you're taught is to cry on demand. This will be something Sure. You have to be able to do if you're going to make it in this environment. How do you teach a child to cry on demand?
5: Oh dear. Well, I remember working with an acting coach who asked me to essentially empty myself of all of Allison's feelings so that I could channel this other character. And he also, you know, used this metaphor of a sponge, and that if we filled the sponge with emotion, at some point when we needed to cry on cue or shed that tear in the script, I would be able to wring out that sponge and the tear would drop and the performance would be magic. And so I practiced and rehearsed methodically, repeatedly over time with this acting coach before going into a variety of auditions. And then they call your name and you hope that you are prepared and ready to first be fully yourself authentically, a young professional, and then to immediately on cue transition into that previously really sensitive, vulnerable place that you channeled with the acting coach.
11: Mm.
5: So the psychological and physiological demands on that young person are more than I could have ever understood in the moment.
11: I mean, you talk about having to access a vulnerable place in yourself as a child. For you at that age, what was your vulnerable place? What painful things were you drawing on at that age?
5: For me, my family life at home was already full of chaos, a sense of instability. My stepfather was, you know, quite controlling. The proper term truly is abusive in multiple ways. These were daily occurrences to hear, you know, ruthless fights and scare tactics and to endure different kinds of violence and threats. And so when I read certain scripts, you know, it was natural for me maybe to channel some of the emotion, but I was pulling from real wounds. And that's where the interesting mess unfolds, because the adult in the audition room is cheering for you for crying when you are accessing something deeply traumatizing, and then you leave the room and there's nowhere to process that further. And if you're quote unquote lucky enough, you'll actually book the job where you will be asked to recreate this emotion repeatedly in front of a room of strangers where you have no previous relationship rapport. And that can be just, I mean, it's such an interesting psychological phenomena, choosing this life as a performer. But I was 6 and 7, and I don't think we can call it a choice at that age. There's no way I could have fully understood what was going on.
4: Allison got their big break aged 9 as a dancer in the award-winning video for Missy Elliott's 2002 hit Work It. Allison's breakdancing solo stole the show. People would stop them in the street to ask for autographs or to perform, even when they were just in a supermarket doing the groceries with mum. They were invited onto TV shows. On one memorable occasion, they taught Ellen DeGeneres how to breakdance.
12: So the first move I'm teaching you is the Harlem Shake.
13: Right.
12: And you shake your shoulders, and then you pull up.
13: Yeah.
12: And then to get real hip, you dust it.
13: Don't mock me.
4: The offers rolled in and Disney came knocking. But Allison's newfound visibility came with complications, from constant security concerns to a sense that they could never break role.
5: Once I started getting recognized and also started seeing press talking about me, I realized I needed to increase my own self-monitoring. I had to be more vigilant about my surroundings, and I also needed to control my behavior, my facial expressions, so that whatever was conveyed aligned with this positive professional reputation that I was hoping to establish and maintain. And that's happening in a 9-year-old's head. So what that really boils down to is, whenever you leave the door, smile, Even if you're having a bad day, even if you just twisted your ankle, you do it. And I started learning that there was this public expectation with entertainers in particular, where people assume that they do have access, not only to you in physical form, but also your private life and your details. Like, if I did an interview, you know, they might ask me about experiences in puberty. They might ask me about being a role model, as if I understood what that meant at all. They might ask me about family life at home, and I had to kind of learn how to become a persona of myself, kind of as a protective mechanism, but also a professional necessity. And what I wish I understood at that time is that there was Allison the authentic child, Allison the artist creative person, and Allison the professional commercial brand. And each of those selves fundamentally had different values, priorities, fears, limits. But at that age, it was all kind of like I was just swimming in a soup of these conflicting expectations and pressures and concerns.
13: Quite a lot for a child to be dealing with. Then there were the 70-hour weeks to cope with. Allison had parts in several shows at once, often playing kids in happy families very different from their own.
14: She hardly ever comes home since she started dating that doorknob.
15: He's not a doorknob.
14: The man irons his jeans, Mom. You can't dance.
15: You can't dance. You never seen me dance.
14: Then do something.
16: What you doing? It's Allison Stoner from Phineas and Ferb, and you're watching Disney Channel.
13: Allison's time wasn't their own, and increasingly, their body wasn't either. Word would come down to have their teeth fixed, to remove body hair, to lose their Midwestern accent, even to stay out of the sun at all times to avoid their skin getting darker. The kinds of roles on offer would depend on it.
5: It became clear around puberty, but actually even before then, that certain facial features and body types were selected for lead roles, and other folks were chosen for, quote-unquote, the best friend or the jock or the rebel.
11: You came up with an acronym for the people who were often chosen for those leading roles, BHLE, standing for...
5: Blonde hair and light eyes was often the go-to look, at least in my era. Obviously, I had dark hair and darker eyes, and these, you know, stem from age-old beauty myths. And on the one hand, I wanted to, of course, be selected for the job. So I began experimenting with ways that I could modify my own appearance, not just with wardrobe, but eventually, you know, things around diet and exercise at a young age, right? And that even went further into learning that some people got laser hair removal. I mean, we were expected to modify our bodies in really severe ways as the norm. And around, I'd say, I don't know, 12 or 13, I started developing these obsessive, compulsive, controlling behaviors where I would, you know, write out everything that happened that day just to make sure I tracked it accurately. I would begin to monitor myself, my appearance in the mirror, because I knew that mattered deeply in an audition setting. And there was this kind of hypervigilance as a child. And the hypervigilance required in an audition room paralleled the hypervigilance I needed to survive a very unstable family life at home. And I think inside my mind and body as a young person, I was just looking for any ounce of control or stability or consistency in a very unpredictable daily lifestyle.
13: The stage was set for a devastating breakdown and a new path to recovery. Stay with us as Alison Stoner picks up their story after a short break. This is Outlook.
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17: The 1st of July, 1916. The first day of the Battle of the Somme remains the bloodiest day in the history of warfare. Nearly 20,000 British soldiers were killed. I'm Jordan Dunbar. Growing up in Belfast, I was surrounded by memorials to the Somme, but I never fully understood why a battle fought in France still echoes through the streets of my home city. Now, 110 years on, as I uncover the story of my great-grandfather who fought in the trenches.
18: He served until March 1918.
19: 4 years?
18: Yes.
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13: Coming up in part two of Outlook, child star Alison Stoner checks into rehab after 10 years acting for a living.
5: I had become so dissociated by that point. I could be crying and I wouldn't know that I was crying. I could be showing you all kinds of indications that I was angry. Maybe my hands were in fists, but I could not personally sense into that.
13: First, the latest from the BBC World Service newsroom.
6: BBC News with David Harper. Ukraine has carried out a series of further attacks on logistics warehouses and oil infrastructure in Russia overnight. The governor of the Moscow region said 5 people had been killed and 10 injured in an attack on a warehouse south of the capital. Saudi Arabia's state-owned oil giant Aramco has reported a 44% increase in profits as the Iran war sends oil prices surging. Its net income for the quarter from April to June was almost $33 billion. Saudi Aramco has been using its Red Sea pipeline to bypass the Strait of Hormuz. European Union interior ministers are holding an emergency meeting to discuss last week's influx from Morocco of up to 70,000 migrants into the tiny Spanish territory of Ceuta. The sudden surge caused concern in several EU countries. French officials say nearly 160 migrants have been rescued after their boat caught fire while attempting to cross the Channel to England. No casualties have been reported. It's one of the biggest maritime rescue operations in the Channel in recent years. A mass funeral has been held in Gaza City for 112 people whose bodies were long trapped under the rubble of buildings hit during an Israeli strike in 2023. Hundreds attended the funeral for members of two clans.

0: are unable to stand and remain under treatment. 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
1: Welcome back to Outlook. I'm Jo Fidgen. Hello. You'd think being a Hollywood child star would be fabulous, right? All that attention, all that glamour, all that money. But it wasn't like that for Alison Stoner. They'd grown up adoring the child actor Shirley Temple and wanting to be like her. And it started so well. They were spotted by Disney as a preteen, and as we were hearing in the first half of the programme, they couldn't step outside the house without being recognised and having a smile at the ready for the fans and the cameras, even when they might not be smiling inside. Home life was difficult. Work life was hard, long hours and punishing rules about how to look and how to behave. The demand to produce emotions at the drop of a hat made it harder for them to tap into their own feelings. Even then, they were the consummate professional with a reputation for being reliable and always upbeat. But by their teenage years, the pressure was taking its toll.
2: By then, I had about 15 adults who were on my professional team, which meant there were 15 adults having access to commissioning every cent that I made. We were a well-oiled machine, and we're going full steam ahead. I booked, you know, what would have been at the time, I don't know, maybe my fourth or fifth project with Disney, this movie called Camp Rock. And my body is beginning to change, and I'm feeling the normal teenhood discomforts about being a late bloomer compared to peers. But I'm also trying to strive for certain beauty standards, you know, deemed acceptable in the industry. And so I started forming these obsessions with food and with fitness at this age. And I found myself in the throes of a legitimate eating disorder and fitness obsession. And so I would work all day on set, and while many of the other kids would go and hang out at night, I found myself going to the gym and training for sometimes, you know, 2 hours, even after a, you know, an 8-hour dance rehearsal. And when the film came out on Disney Channel, the viewership spiked. You know, it was one of the most successful movies for them at the time. And with that came this influx of both praise and scorn. And so as a teen, just, you know, wanting to know what people thought of me, of course I was curious. You know, I would go online and see what are the reviews. And what I found was more often than not, there was commentary on my appearance, whether it was beautiful or ugly, whether I was too fat or too skinny. And that led me to hyperfixating on my body as a tool instead of something, of course, you know, to listen to and to take care of. My body was a product that would literally be on a shelf. I had dolls of my body, and I will see myself in Barbie form, and I will need to live up to that image, which of course we all know is impossible. But at 14, you're just like, okay, I guess this is my lot in life. I got to go run another mile. Oof. It was scary, yeah. And sad.
1: And on top of that, you've got what feels like a looming deadline of turning 18. You know, you won't be a child star at that point. You then need to move into the adult realm, and there's this pressure on you to get the big part that's going to help you transition from one to the other. Right. You hear about this new film that's being made called The Hunger Games, and you think, this is it. This is my chance.
2: It wasn't that I thought this role was mine for the taking as much as it felt like my Hail Mary pass. If this is going to work, I think this is the best probability. You know, the character in The Hunger Games was described as athletic and lean, and she'd grown up quickly. And so I thought, okay, I've got this in my wheelhouse. How can I set myself up for success? So I upped my physical training. I, for the character, ended up losing a bit more weight on my already very lean frame. And I knew I was getting into concerning medical territory. I started having these moments where my health was breaking down. You know, I started losing hair. My nails were peeling off. My skin, you know, was sallow. Of course, I was feeling hungrier and hungrier, and my appetite and sleep and digestion were experiencing challenges. And I kept my eye on the prize. I ended up doing the audition. Of course, it did not come through. And I was left in this moment where my body, my health, had really been so compromised that I realized this actually has to be a line in the sand for me. And so that actually was a catalyst for me seeking professional help and going to rehab. But that happened at the very time that I would be reaching my child star expiration date, where society is like, okay, we've had enough of you as this child entity. Now we discard you and we move on to the next cute little Shirley. And I was terrified. It was a risk I had to take, even though my entire life was built on this path of being quote unquote chosen or special and called for this. But I knew that it was actually becoming a life or death scenario. So at 17, I made what felt like my own first decision, which was to advocate for my health and well-being and to seek treatment, even if it meant everything I had worked for fell apart thereafter.
1: It can't be easy for anyone to check themselves into rehab and to recognize that something needs to change. But I wonder, for you, you were making this big career decision at the same time, but also you're very well known and you're walking into a rehab clinic for other teenagers who will know who you are. What did it take from you to do that?
2: It was harrowing to make that decision. I felt like I was letting down the 15 adults in my professional team. I felt like I was letting down my family for not following through and getting my breakout role by now. I felt like I was admitting to a certain kind of failure. You know, I felt just such deep shame. And I had this persona, of course, who was a perfectionist, who had everything together. And so I wanted to live up to that person. And being in treatment meant looking at all of the other parts of me that I had ignored, that I had neglected, and saying, I'm going to make enough room for you to acknowledge you. And, you know, it was, of course, scary, but I'm so grateful that I went, because it was the first setting where I was surrounded by adults who weren't earning money from me. They weren't there because I was paying them as a coach or paying them commission as an agent. And their job was to support me in feeling stable and capable of managing life inside and out. I had not encountered many adults like that. And so this was the first place where I got to encounter myself as a human being and not a product. I got to see myself as the product on the shelf, but then the majority of my day was spent digging in to the human experience among other young people who were trying to make sense of their lives. Mm. At the core, we were just like, help us understand how to get through this and to feel okay.
1: How to feel okay and how to feel in your case as well.
2: Yeah, how to feel.
1: What was the term used for your emotional state?
2: Alexithymia was one of several diagnoses I received. And a simple definition of that is the inability to name and identify the sensations and emotions that you're experiencing. I had become so dissociated by that point. I could be crying and I wouldn't know that I was crying. I could be showing you all kinds of indications that I was angry. Maybe my hands were in fists or my heart rate had elevated, but I could not personally sense into that. And of course, you know, I had created a shield And I had learned how to mask everything. And so part of treatment was the return to my own body. And as you can imagine, if you've been bottling things up for years and years and years, and they're stored away somewhere, and they've been deemed, you know, reprehensible, when you open up that bottle, it's as if it's been shaken for a whole decade straight, and it explodes, and it feels like it's far too much. And, you know, I do believe that by the time I was headed home, I had at least learned how to fully unscrew that cap and have the water feel settled enough inside that bottle that I wouldn't be left in disarray.
1: So when you leave after a few months in rehab and you're a bit more comfortable with your emotions, and then you go back into this industry, back to Hollywood, were you feeling differently about the industry at this point?
2: I'm not sure if my perception of the industry had changed as much as I was entering it in a very different body. But what happened is that I had my first audition back, and I ended up booking the job, and it was a series regular role. I had been trying for years to book a series regular role. When I got the job, my body, instead of lighting up, it felt panicky, it felt confused, and I felt so shaken up because I thought, this is everything you've been going for, now you got it, you better be grateful. And yet my body was saying, wait, we uncovered this other self while you were in treatment, and behind closed doors, this other self began to flourish, and this self doesn't necessarily want to perform, doesn't necessarily want to be on a studio lot every day. This self is turning 18 and is kind of thinking, hey, maybe I had a strange childhood, but maybe 18 gets to be a reset button. Maybe I want to do something totally different. And I can feel my body right now reacting, you know, my throat's kind of closing up, because I wanted so badly to be able to just swallow that down and do my duty. And my body had come online, and it just had so much to say. And of course, now I'm so grateful that I eventually listened. But in that moment, it was so strange. I got this job, and I found myself wishing and hoping that the show would not get picked up. And it was a moment where I thought, okay, I don't yet know what else to do or how I'm going to do anything else, but something's going to have to change.
1: To Alison's relief, the show didn't get picked up, and they began to step away from the Hollywood treadmill and from the managers and agents and expectations that had shaped their public identity, even their body, for more than a decade. Instead, they began building a career on their own terms, first as an independent creator and musician, and later as a podcast host, entrepreneur, and mental health practitioner.
2: Today, I'm talking about the four-letter F word that messes with all of us, the word fear.
3: If you've seen what I call the toddler to train wreck pipeline of child stars, we hear about things like exploitation and general mental health challenges and sometimes suicide.
1: Alison became an advocate for change in the entertainment industry, campaigning for stronger protections for young performers and developing resources to help prevent the kinds of exploitation they experienced from happening to others.
2: Today, in the 10-year interim, you know, I had started a separate mental health company called Movement Genius with my sister. Now I'm running Artist Wellbeing Essentials, and we're essentially providing what Movement Genius offered, which was therapist-designed content to support well-being, but specifically for creatives and artists and people pursuing the entertainment industry. We get to create the manual now that everyone deserves when they get into the industry and into these performance spaces. I will say my workaholism has come in handy in terms of executing on some of these goals, but I'm now actually practicing what I preach. And I'm incrementally seeing the health benefits and the overall life balance as well. And there's finally time to visit family, have deep relationships, and to just be, you know, exquisitely ordinary.
4: What's the best thing about being exquisitely ordinary?
2: Well, respectfully, it's usually that there aren't cameras filming and microphones recording me anymore. And exquisitely ordinary, I think it's, you know, things like washing the interior of my car poorly, like scrubbing things and it not working and having no one there to witness it, meaning no one there to cheer me on as a crowd does when you're on stage, that I get to just have that be a lackluster experience and then move on and nobody knows about it except for that one now. You know, these just mundane moments for me are the extraordinary aspects of being alive. And I guess one further thing that comes to mind, being in an industry like many industries where hierarchy exists, it's been really lovely to decidedly pursue positions and, you know, just roles within my community that often go unrecognized, you know, and are more thankless jobs. I think that's so important. I, as a child, was elevated in certain ways that I don't know are healthy for anyone, let alone a child, to experience. And now I love that, you know, my partner will invite me to community food distribution and no one there knows or cares about anything anyone else has done outside of those four walls. We're just there to pack food into baskets and to make sure families have some fresh produce for that week. That's real life. That's, for me, what matters. And that's where we're all just human beings trying to walk each other home. And that's the life that I want to live, and that I'm finally beginning to live.
1: Alison Stoner speaking to me from Los Angeles. They've written a book about their peculiar childhood and journey back to healthy living called Semi-Well Adjusted Despite Literally Everything. Today's producer was Zoe Gelber. I'm Jo Fidgen. We're at outlook@bbc.com and back on your radio same time tomorrow.
5: BBC World Service. And now, Witness History with me, Stan Alcorn. If you've bought a plane ticket recently and gotten the option to pay a little extra to cancel out some of the flight's carbon dioxide emissions, then you have personal experience with carbon offsets. But you probably don't know their origin story. For that, I'm taking you back to 1988 in the Western Highlands of Guatemala. I'm in Totonicapán, walking through a high-altitude pine forest that for generations has been cared for by the indigenous Quiché community here, like Roberto Antonio Alvarado.
6: Desde niño, pues.
7: When I was a kid, they told us, look, if you want to make use of a tree, you need to know how.
5: Growing up in the 1980s, Roberto lived off this forest, cutting down white pines for firewood and furniture he'd make with his dad. But he and his neighbors would also get together to plant new trees.
7: What we did before, a long time ago, what we did was collect the little seedlings from below the trees and come and replant them. That's what we did.
5: For Roberto, this is where the story begins of what would later be called the world's first carbon offset.
7: The idea that we had was, since we're already planting trees, what do we do to plant more trees? So we look for institutions, organizations to help us start a nursery.
5: They would get that help from an unusual source. It was the summer of 1988. There were catastrophic floods in Bangladesh, and in the United States, there were wildfires burning in Yellowstone National Park, and a record-breaking heat wave was the lead story on ABC World News Tonight.
8: In Georgia, a woman died from heat stroke while she was working in a tobacco field. Some people have become so distraught, they have told their congressman, God is against us.
5: This is when the climate became a mainstream political issue in the country. The temperature hit 37 degrees Celsius in Washington, D.C. on the day of a pivotal hearing in the U.S. Senate.
6: I think the question that everybody's asking today with all of the heat...
5: Colorado Senator Tim Wirth.
6: Is the current heat wave and drought related to the greenhouse effect?
5: The greenhouse effect theory, that CO2 traps heat like a glass box around the Earth, it was already common knowledge among scientists. But at this hearing, leading climatologist James Hansen testified that it was no longer just a theory.
9: This evidence represents a very strong case, in my opinion, that the greenhouse effect has been detected and it is changing our climate now.
5: If the climate was changing now, then the next question was what to do about it. Political activists hastily organized a conference called the Global Greenhouse Network.
10: Good morning, everyone. We're here for an historic gathering.
5: That was broadcast on C-SPAN in the U.S.
11: We've been interested in asking the question, to what extent can policy choices made today affect both the timing and the severity of global warming?
5: That's Irving Mintzer of the World Resources Institute. And at the conference, he went through a long list of policy ideas, from raising taxes on fossil fuels to underwriting investment for more energy-efficient air conditioners. And also, what if coal-fired power plants were also planting trees, enough trees to soak up the same amount of planet-warming CO2 as all the burning coal was going to emit?
11: So that the company was then responsible not just for putting the CO2 in the atmosphere, but for getting it out.
5: The very next day, Mintzer's Institute announced it as a reality.
12: Applied Energy Services, which is constructing a coal-fired power plant in Connecticut, is involved in a 10-year project to plant more than 50 million trees in Guatemala.
5: The idea was that the 52 million trees would offset the tens of millions of tons of carbon dioxide released by the power plant. But the reality was a little more complicated. The company that owned the Connecticut plant started out by giving $2 million to what was then called the Cooperative for American Relief Everywhere, or CARE. CARE, in turn, spent that money on an existing agroforestry program in hundreds of different rural communities in the western highlands of Guatemala. In Totonicapan, where I visited, that coal money paid half of Roberto's salary in a new job, setting up nurseries for trees.
7: Here's where the nursery started, right here in this area.
5: The original nursery was just a little clearing covered in straw, but now it's been replaced by shiny new greenhouses full of tens of thousands of tiny baby trees.
7: Now each year the communities ask for as many as 90,000 trees.
5: Wow. And nearby, we can see the full-grown results, towering red pines and white pines and an endangered pinabete tree that's so big I can't get my arms around it.
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3: 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Telephone 318-0306. Opening hours Monday to Thursday from 8 a.m. to 6 p.m. Friday from 8 a.m. to 5 p.m. And Sunday from 9 a.m. to 1 p.m. Closed on Saturdays. 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

reminding you that you're in tune to St. Eustatius Broadcasting. And yes, we can join with the late Jim Reeves in saying, we thank thee. Thank thee. We thank you, Father, for another day. Good morning. Good morning to you. I'm DJ Betty here with you this beautiful Tuesday morning. I'm here keeping your company, taking you right down to the afternoon hours. All right, before we go into our next scheduled program, let me remind you of this notice from Dr. Boyce Burkle. In the meantime, get your, for those of you who are, will, maybe you'll be hearing this notice for the first time, just get a pencil and a piece of paper or a book, because I have an email address for you. All right? Okay. Cancer. Questions you have, answers you need. Good day, Stacia family. This is Dr. Boyce Burkle from the Stacia Terrain and Wellness Center. If you or someone you love is facing cancer, there is a new path forward. Our 12-week course, Cancer, A New Approach to Getting Well Again, shows how to calm the body, strengthen the terrain, and support healing from the inside out. And our telehealth program gives you personal guidance right from home. Lesson 4 of the webinar is being presented this Tuesday evening, August the 4th at 7 p.m. So that's this evening. The topic, in cancer, why inflammation stays stuck in the on position. To receive the Zoom link and your chapter, Developing the Right Mindset, send an email to, I'm going to spell it for you. 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All right, so one more time, let me say good morning to you and welcome. You heard our theme song, so we're going right into our gospel session for today, Tuesday. And I hope that you will be blessed. I hope that you will hear a song that, you know, if you're feeling down, it will cheer you up. Or even if you're already cheered up, that you'll be more cheered up. And you'll be happy, and you will have so much to thank God for. Stay tuned.

All right, there's the sounds of George Benton on Christ the Solid Rock I Stand. Right now it's 15 minutes on the hour of 9. You're listening to your gospel session for today, Tuesday. And I'm really hoping that you're enjoying the selection. All right.

That's George Benton, and Jesus will fix it for you. It is exactly 9 o'clock. For those of you who just tune in, good morning. We're going down to 9:30 with our gospel session for today, Tuesday. All right, so stay tuned. It's gonna get better.

She is so right. Without you, Lord Jesus, I can never make heaven my own. 20 minutes after the hour of 9, you have been tuned to St. Eustatius Broadcasting. And we are getting down to the end of our gospel session for this morning.

What do you think about Jesus? And we've come to the end of our gospel session for today, and I hope you enjoyed the selection. All right, and if you did, and everything goes well tomorrow, God spare my life and your life, we'll do it again. All right, so stay tuned.

0: Oh, what a way to end our gospel session this morning. I hope that you were blessed. And I know you will join me again tomorrow, God's willing. All right? Let's take a break and I'll be right back. Stay tuned.
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0: 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Opening hours Monday to Thursday from 8 a.m. to 6 p.m. Friday from 8 a.m. to 5 p.m. and Sunday from 9 a.m. to 1 p.m. Closed on Saturdays. 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

0: under 18.
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All right, it's 10 minutes after the hour of 10, and at 11 o'clock we have a recipe for you. We have to start back with our recipe, all right? And I have one for you this morning. So in the meantime, enjoy the music. Judy Boucher.

Oh boy. Yes, Jimmy, I married your best friend, John. 22 minutes after the hour of 10, you're in tune to St. Eustatius Broadcasting. Oh yes. Jimmy, you got to cry now. Jimmy, don't cry. All right. Good morning. If you're just tuning, let me say hi and hello to you. Don't forget, we have a recipe coming up at 11 o'clock. Say good morning to you on the job. Bernadine, good morning. How are you? And those Johnny cakes.

You're still the one. You're still the one I love. How your heart feel hearing this song? Yes. You know you want to hear it again, right? Yes, sir. Oh, yes. You're in tune to Sanju Stacia's Broadcasting.

Saying good morning to you, Sanida. Nice song, right? DJ Betty going home to hug up her pillow. Wow! 28 minutes after the hour of 10.

please don't make me cry, because I know there'll be nothing left for me. Don't forget, we have a recipe coming up at 11 o'clock. So in the meantime, you can get your notebook and your pencil together. Let me give a shout out to the folks there at the Ocean View Terrace. Good morning to you.

That is 14 minutes on the hour of 11. You are always on my mind, 24/7, right? Yes, man. All right, we have more music for you. We're going up until 11 o'clock. Don't forget, we have a recipe.

0: please help me. 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Catch your balance, right? Don't fall. You're in tune to Central Stations Broadcasting. DJ Betty is here with you. You know, doing what I love to do. Doing it. I can't cook, but I could play the music, right? Yes, sir. Glenda Fadaf, good morning. How are you doing?
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0: Let me give a shout out to the folks in the Golden Rock area. 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How are you doing?

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Jah will always walk with you. Fake friends, fake smile. 5 minutes on the hour. 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So

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right, I hope you already have your notebook and your pencil. Okay, we have a recipe for you. And this morning, let's try a hamburger pie, all right? Hamburger pie, that's our recipe for today. The music in the background is Dennis D'Souza. Hamburger pie or recipe for today. I feel a little hoarse, right? Yeah, but that's all right. You will understand the DJ, don't worry. You need 1 pound of ground beef. 1 pound ground beef. A half cup chopped onions. Half cup chopped onions. One 16-ounce can of cut beans, cut green beans. One 16-ounce can of cut green beans. You're going to drain them, okay? I'm going to drain the water off. One 10-ounce can of condensed tomato soup. One 10-ounce can of condensed tomato soup. Hamburger pie, your recipe for this morning. You need 3 medium potatoes, peeled and quartered. 3 medium potatoes, peeled and cut in 4. 1 beaten egg, 1 beaten egg. You need some milk. And a half cup shredded American cheese, about 2 ounces. Those are the ingredients. So let me go over them again for you. We're just making a small portion, right? But if you try it and if it came out good, if everything goes well, it comes out good and nice, then you could increase on the ingredients, all right? So let's go over again. Let me repeat. You need 1 pound of ground beef, a half cup chopped onion, one 16-ounce can of cut green beans, drained, one 10-ounce can of condensed tomato soup, 3 medium potatoes, peeled and quartered, one beaten egg. You need some milk and a half cup shredded American cheese, about 2 ounces. Now you're going to heat the oven to 350, put it 350 degrees. Okay, let's get into the method, knowing what to do. In a large skillet, you cook the ground beef and the onion until the meat is brown and the onion is tender. In a large skillet, cook the ground beef and the onion until the meat is brown and the onion is tender. And then you drain off the fat. Drain off the fat. Drain off the fat, you stir in the beans, the soup, a quarter cup of water. Oh, they didn't put the water in the ingredients. Anyway, a quarter cup of water, 3/4 teaspoon salt. And 1/8 teaspoon pepper. And you turn the mixture into a 1.5 quart casserole. Let me back up a little bit for you. Okay, let me do that again. In a large skillet, you cook ground beef and onion till the meat is brown and the onion is tender. You drain off the fat. You stir in the beans,
the soup, 1/4 cup water, 3/4 teaspoon of salt, 1/8 teaspoon pepper, and you turn the mixture into a 1.5 quart casserole. In a covered pan, you cook potatoes. In a covered pan, cook potatoes in boiling salted water about 20 minutes until they are tender. In a covered pan, cook potatoes in boiling salted water about 20 minutes or just tender. Then you drain. You mash the potatoes while they are still hot. Mash potatoes while they are still hot. You stir in the egg and add enough milk to make the potatoes fluffy yet stiff enough. You got that? Okay, so you mash the potatoes while they are still hot. You stir in the egg, add enough milk to make the potatoes fluffy, yet stiff enough. To hold, you know, the whole its shape. Then you season with the salt and your pepper. You drain the potatoes in the amount of butter. You drop the potatoes in mounds atop the meat mixture. So you drop the potatoes in mounds atop the meat mixture. And you sprinkle with cheese, and you bake uncovered in a 350-degree oven for 25 to 30 minutes or until heated through. And this will make 4 to 6 servings. Okay, let me go over the method again quickly for you. I'm going to read a little faster this time just to make sure you understand. And I know, you know, we know how to do the thing, so yeah. All right, in a large skillet, you cook the ground beef and onion until the meat is brown and the onion is tender. You drain off the fat. You stir in the beans, the soup, 1/4 cup water, 3/4 teaspoon salt, and 1/8 teaspoon pepper. And you turn the mixture into a 1.5 quart casserole. In a covered pan, you cook potatoes in boiling water. In boiling salted water, that should be about 20 minutes or just till tender. Then you drain, you mash while the potatoes are still hot, you stir in the egg, and add enough milk to make the potatoes fluffy yet stiff enough to hold their shape. You season with salt and pepper. You drop the potatoes in mounds atop the meat mixture. You sprinkle with cheese and you bake uncovered in a 350-degree oven for 25 to 30 minutes or until heated through. And this will give you about 4 to 6 servings. Well, depends on how big those servings are. And that's our recipe for today. Hamburger pie. Try it. Have some vegetables in it. Should be good. And you just, what you eat that with? Just eat it like that, right? You don't have, maybe put some lettuce and make a salad. Yes. All that need now is a salad. Okay. That was our recipe for today. And we're going to try and do our recipes on a more regular basis. All right? Okay. Let me remind you of this notice from Dr. Boyce Burkle. Cancer, questions you have, answers you need. Good day, Stacia family. This is Dr. Boyce Burkle from the Stacia Terrain and Wellness Center.
If you or someone you love is facing cancer, there is a new path forward. Our 12-week course, Cancer, A New Approach to Getting Well Again, shows how to calm the body, strengthen the terrain, and support healing from the inside out. And our telehealth program gives you personal guidance right from home. Lesson 4 of the webinar is being presented this Tuesday, that's this evening, the 4th of August at 7 p.m. The topic, in cancer, why inflammation stays stuck in the on position. That's the topic for this evening. In cancer, why inflammation stays stuck in the on position. To receive the Zoom link and your chapter, Developing the Right Mindset, send an email to, I'm going to spell it. So you send an email to F-A-I-R-T-R-L-O-F-R, that's F-A-I-R-T-R-L-O-F-R at gmail.com.

right, we're going to take a short break and be right back with some more music. Right now, it's 17 minutes after the hour of 11. I'm going to take you up until 12. All right, so stay with me.

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Amikishu, Amikishu, Amikishu, Amikishu, Amikishu.

what's your name? Where's your daddy? But my people?

Alright, that's the sounds of the Mighty Composer and Child Training. That bringing us right to the bottom of the hour. It is exactly 11:30. Here in Tune to Central Stations Broadcasting, I'm here with you. DJ Betty is here with you, taking you right up until 12 o'clock. Alright, here's something from Lord Crisco, the Dumb Boy and the Parrot.

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0: 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You see, the parrot talk too much, so they eat him. You're in tune to St. Eustatius Broadcasting. Take your meat off my rice.
1: 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The Bajan say, look, Trini, now we make a cook. I put the rice, you going put the meat. 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

0: 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Netty, yeti, Bansi Mandy. Why you, Bansi Mandy? 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

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Then all the birds gather round to see what was going on. Still Pigeon kept up the pace, confident he gon' win the race. 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Netty, yeti, fancy Mandy, why oh, fancy Mandy. 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
1: Merry New Year, ladies and gentlemen. Once again, this is Trip, Die Hard, Genuine, Authentic Kaiso. And this is how the story goes.

call me fans and I call me friends to let them know that if they have a message to send, tell Tempo. And if they come home and then you see me, tell me neighbor. Or get a pen and a writing pad

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Cause the situation is sad for the poor consumer. The word wasa does give me gripe. I ask for water, they can give me pipe.

I went to the store to buy a cooler. 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I buy a donkey cart from Ramdin to make a stagecoach. Then put some Severin in my latrine to kill the cockroach. I buy a posy made in Hong Kong, the only silver posy in tongue. Well, if you see the latrine I build, girl is the cleanest one on the hill. All down inside the hole and around the walls, I always splitting. You know why?

Gypsy and Cockroach. Back in the earlys, we used to go down tongue after show, pick up the ladies, window shop, take them along, buy them a roti, then find the cheapest hotel in town and make a pakoti.

All right, that's the sounds of Trinidad Reel, bringing the time to 8 minutes on the hour of 11. What am I saying? I think I'm a little happy. 8 minutes on the hour of 12. At 12 o'clock, at the top of the hour, you know, we have to pay respect to the anthem. All right, so, yes.

afraid we have about 2 minutes before 12 o'clock, you know, at the top of the hour. We have to pay respect to the anthem. That's that. 12 o'clock, we pay respect to the anthem. All right? So here's where I'm going to say goodbye to you. Enjoy your lunch. Thank you for keeping my company. All right? Until tomorrow, if everything goes well, no sickness, nothing, and the Lord spare our lives, we'll be together again. All right? Until then, bye.

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3: 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Opening hours Monday to Thursday from 8 a.m. to 6 p.m. Friday from 8 a.m. to 5 p.m. And Sunday from 9 a.m. to 1 p.m. Closed on Saturdays. 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
2: The preceding program is the sole responsibility of the producers. 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

Good evening, radio listeners. Welcome once more to your program. What's going on, Stacia? It's a pleasure for me to be here once again. It's been a while, but we are happy to be back with you. First and foremost, let me extend words of condolences to the different families that would have lost loved ones, to the family of Philomena. Like to extend words of condolences, sympathy to you and your family on the passing of Philo. I knew Philo from I was a little boy when she moved to Stacia, I guess it had to be in around the 80s or the 70s, because I knew her always being there from since I knew myself. So to Philo, to the family of Philomena, which is, the wife of Mr. Blair, the Blair family, and also her daughters, the teacher, and Angie, and who other friends that may have been connected in some way or the other to Philo, I would like to extend words of sympathy to the family. Also to my departed friend Sonny. Sonny is a part of has been a part of Stacia for a very long time. Also, we all knew Sonny and what Sonny brought to the table, and it was shocking to hear that Sonny had passed, that evening when I was about to come down Rosemary Lane Road and I saw the lights. I thought that it was, an accident. And then later I found out that, Sonny was deceased. And, it was a shock. I believe for everyone, it was a shock. And they would have had a memorial last week, Friday. So to the family and friends of Sonny Schmidt also, words of sympathy to your family. Also to the family Brown on the passing of Sandra, we'd like to extend words of condolences to the family and friends of Sandra. And we pray that all these families may find, comfort in the legacy that their loved ones have left behind, the contributions that they would have made while they were here, on the earth. We often, realize or pay attention to the role that people would have played, especially after they would have cashed in, as we would say, or passed, because then it hit you that they will not be there, or they're not there anymore. So to all families, the family of Philo, family of Sonny and Sandra, we would like to extend our sincere condolences. Well, a lot has happened since I've last been here, and of course everyone was a lot of people were into the football, and the World Cup, and everybody had their opinions. And a lot of people had their teams who they were cheering for. And one thing that stood out during this time is, how racism is a key element that, showed its face
in the almost the entire World Cup series. You know, it's confrontational. It's a situation that some people would feel that why are you bringing it up? But the reality is, it is a reality, and it was brought to my attention by a good friend of mine who we discuss different topics, you know. And when we look at the discrimination and the way certain teams, you know, would have been treated in the World Cup and in favor to others, and when you look at some fans and teams and the behavior towards, you know, black people in particular, then we can understand even more the reason for, you know, self-love and understanding and respect for one and all, you know, your respect for your own, respect for your people. And this has been something ever since I came back here. You know, some people call me, some people believe then that I'm racist. I don't believe so, but again, hey, maybe I'm the last one to know. You know, I have white friends. However, my white friends does not have a different position than my black friends, and they know that. I would not give someone extra privileges, you know, or move boundaries because of the color of their skin or their place of birth or origin. That is not me. And this is where, you know, we see a lot of this. You know, Argentina believes that they are white, fully white nation, and we all know the story. We can see how they were treating, you know, the guy Aisha Speed and others who were black in the audience. You know, it's obvious around the world that, you know, people, there's hardly any barriers anymore, any respect. You understand? A lot of these things stem out of colonialism, racism, the need to be greater than, the superiority complex and the inferiority complex. And these are things that you know, some people believe that the only way that they can achieve is through staying in proximity with white people. You know, I don't believe that. It has never been something that, you know, all know me for the years that I have been around on the radio, in the political arena. I always say that the next generation needs to be inspired by their own, by people that look like us, that people that think like us. I have serious issues with our judicial system, with our courts, and how it's set up, because I believe that it should have a judge and a jury. I also believe that we should be judged by our peers, you know, people within our community for making part of the jury. Right? And I have a right to state the reason why, because I am a part of this community. Human rights, right? And different human rights laws tell me that I have the right to state how I feel within the place that I was born. Some people will call it the born in land. You understand? And a lot of things were said about me being radical and racist. And this is the what they use to try to scare people away from having anything to do with Charles. But Charles has always been clear on where he is
and where he stands. One thing, Charles, was that we just had Carnaval. You understand? And the Carnaval in 2017 was almost not about to happen. And it was because the Carnaval committee was receiving a mere 20-something thousand, and the bills were far exceeding, right? And you had a Carnaval, and I guess this would be something that they're using, because I said Carnaval need to become sustainable. Now, if they're making it sustainable in the actions that they have undertaken, well, I have my opinions about that. I know that there is a lot of confusion on the island, as Walton would say, of how foreign artists are treated in comparison to local artists, right? And my thing would be, is it really sustainable? Can we evaluate and assess what went good, what went bad? Are we going to get a breakdown as to what really happened? Because, yeah, they talk about the raffle of the cars, but to those that know me, the raffle of the car was an idea that I came with. I took the now commissioner to a Motor World with me while we were in St. Martin, and I told her the plans. Hey, she was there to execute it, because in 2018, we were removed from a government. So, you know, and she came around now and she knew. So when they talk about the bad, they should talk about the good. These were some of the good ideas, because we remember that meeting down at the fort in the tourism office, where people was about to take off the heads of the Carnaval committee, the then Carnaval committee. And, you know, decisions were taken, and we asked the support of the island council, and also we then as executive council pledged that we would give a car. It came around that, you know, she, Commissioner Leerdam is the one in place, but you would never hear where the plans originated. So it doesn't matter, because I have a lot more in my head, a lot of things in my head, and a lot of things that I have done that they don't talk about. But one issue that I'm going to touch on tonight, and I'm going to blow it right open, you understand, is the reason and where I started is that what motivates me. Because I believe within us, we can do it, right? And the bully mentality that they say I have, it is more manifested today in the behavior of this executive council and the people that they appoint. Okay? So, again, the proximity to whiteness describes describes how individuals receive varying degrees of social, economic, and cultural capital based on how closely their appearance, behavior, language, or skin tone align with dominant white norms. Now, like I tell you, in 2018, before that, when we came to power in 2015, I was a part of the first time that the PLP took our election outright as the biggest party. Never happened before 2015. And I was right there and helping to, you know, push policies and plans for the party. And one of the things is that we needed to get away from the belief that things could only happen when a white person is involved. Again, I will not discard a white person because they are white. No. But we had a notion that, hey, we need to call up the Dutch. The Dutch know it better than us.
It used to be said here on the radio programs over and over, oh yes, we need them because they know it better than us, and we need them, send them, and we need supervision and all these type of talks, right? And I said, how will my children, how would the next gen, you understand, how would they be able to see themselves, you know, reaching certain levels when the judge is white, the schoolmaster is white, the chief of police is white. You understand? You go down the line in all government departments, almost. Finance, it had to be a Dutchman. In this, it had to be. So these were things that we were going through. You understand? And we could remember we had a fellow at the finance back when we got in. We know what went back and forth. But the thing here is that the very same commissioner was sitting there with me almost daily. And we were talking about the importance. Right? And I'm going to play for time because I have a lot to say. And I'm definitely going to talk about what is happening at personnel affairs. I will talk about it. You understand? Because it's no secret. But to get to that, I need to give a clear explanation so people understand that Charles is not wishy-washy. Charles is not wishy-washy. You understand? So, we were talking about these things and the reason. And we use elements in international law called ultra vires, which anything that conflicts with international law, because they have a book that they call the Wolbes and the Finbes, and I could remember when they brought it to me and I started to go through it. I said, these are not laws. They are conditions. And we call them laws, you know. And they were like, yeah, but we have to hold on to something. I say, yes, but because you have to hold on to something, it does not mean that you have to hold on to anything that they throw your way. Because in knowing who you are, in being a self-respectful person or nation, you should not just accept something because somebody say, hey, this is the law. So the world best is the law that governs us, but when we check the law and we see that it is conditioning, because there are a lot of things that there is no, the law say, if this happens, this is how you settle it. No, it tells you, our minister, right? He ain't even on the island, you know. So certain laws, we have to wait for somebody in Holland to decide how he feels on it. International law tells you, you should be governed by your peers, people within your community, people that understand your demographic, people that rub shoulder to shoulder with you and understand what is going on. You don't understand? Because then when they look at a case, they see it differently because of how they do things over there. I'm going to give a quick example of one of the things that happened. Stinapa. And again, the people that rub shoulders with me then can come back and say if I am lying. Stinapa came with this thing about putting artificial reef balls in the economic zone. You understand? And we were opposed to it, right? But the lady that was heading Stinapa, because I'm going to say this now, her brother was in the government, so he sent her here to kind of put us in check. So she told the executive council that she has permission from the minister in the Netherlands to put artificial reef balls in our waters, in our economic zone. So I say,
Our economic zone is very small because most of Stacia's reserve, we noticed after Paul Hoochus died, and the commissioner and me sat here and talk about Paul Hoochus and his plans to shut down Stacia, and she was totally opposed. You understand? And today, she is championing very things that we spoke about on program after program after programs. I wish I could pull up all the tapes because she was here. And this makes you look like either you were forced, and if I was forcing you to do that, then you need to come out and say, you understand? Or maybe you didn't understand what you were dealing with. You can come out and say that. Whatever it is. But let the public know, because right now y'all just seem wishy-washy. Well, the other fellow, the other commissioner, I always knew that he have that trait where he can change the minute he pass out of your sight. The last person that touch him, that's the person he going with. You understand? But we were talking about, the economic zone. We were even having talks at one point about the development of what you call over there, Venus, you understand, for our eco resort. These were all talks that were happening, you understand? So to hear the amount of pressure that Stinapa is applying now and the amount of power that they have, I am wondering if we were all, if people were forced, or people just went along to get along. I don't know what it is, but I want to know also. So the lady Boomer, who was put here, she said, "Yeah, we're gonna put a reef balls, and we got permission from the minister." I said, "Well, let me tell you something. The minister in Holland and you, if you put them there, you're dependent on me or the executive council to make an island decree. And I will not make that decree. And we will allow the boats to drop their anchors and mash them up." No, it's not out of ignorance. It is simple that more regulations mean more costs. You understand? And controlling a very, let's say, a little pinch that we have on station, because the most of the island is a national park. How it was done, that's another long story. So when she said she will do it, now again, the commissioner or the councilman, who is now commissioner, he was from another party, so it was still a coalition. He called a meeting, and I got called in, and blah blah blah. Then I went back to international law, and I said, "Hey, international law say when it comes to the resources and the economic business of the territory, the island nation, that is a responsibility of us." And I dropped down the meeting because they really thought that I was in problem with the ministry, and nothing came out of it after. I don't know what they do. I don't know if they throw the reef balls in the water, because Stinapa is a powerful beast since I have left there. It is a very powerful beast that holds no boundaries. Nobody can keep Stinapa in check. Something like the commissioners nowadays and the people that they are appointing. You understand? But I'm just giving you a short history of things that we stood for and the reason why. And again, I will go back to the point, our children must always be able to see themselves in certain positions. Again, let me be clear.

Nothing against people based on the color of their skin. Principle and values. You understand? And people must be clear whether you're for or you're against. Right? Now, the lady that they put in personnel affairs, the last time I beat her, someone, you know, I had a talk with a Dutch guy. I'm not going to call his name. He know who he is, but I tell him exactly how I felt about what he thought. You understand? He tell me I was out of place. I tell him, hey, where you people come from to tell me when I'm out of place or when I'm not in place? You don't come here to tell me that. I didn't ask for you to come here. And that is my position. I am here, and I'm sending you my position. I didn't call for these people to come from nowhere. But the lady that we have in personnel affairs is using her friends and her connections and her network and setting them up here, and it's more of the same that PLP promised that we would get rid of. PLP promised when I ran with PLP that they would get rid of these type of behaviors where people are crowned. You understand? I hear she boasting about the four people that she sent home already. While she has a friend that she gave a job in the Netherlands that is doing werven and selectie, choosing who can work for government and not. While you have people in personnel affairs here who can't get opportunities to execute, because again, I could remember when Knops came here that one of the commissioners today, he said, hey, I am Dutch. I support the Dutch football team. Well, I'm telling you here, I don't support it. Sorry. I don't support it. I have my reasons why, but I don't support him. And I was like, how is this fitting to what Knops was saying for you to go say, it made me feel a bit cheap. Not a bit. It made me feel darn cheap. Because here's a big man saying, you know, yeah, no, I don't have a problem with Dutch. I support even the Dutch football team. I am Dutch. You understand? We carry a European passport. But the history of the passport, the history of the system, is not a system that I like. It's a system that I have to deal with, but it's a system that I will continuously explain the reason that I have issues with the system. You understand? I went to court with someone, and we had a black lawyer, and I'm making this thing black or white, but I'm going to tell it the way it is. We had a black lawyer, and the person we were up against was, a white director, and the judge was white, of course. And when our lawyer started, I saw when the judge cringed because we started to hammer on some points. And then the judge turned on me, tell me shut my mouth. He don't know why I'm here. You understand? But I understand the system that we're in. So if you ask me if the judicial system makes sense, it doesn't. Because these people are not our peers. They don't understand. They don't care. And they all have an agenda. They say in St. Martin, allegedly, that they all are sitting down at, what you call the place? Holland House. And have the talk, judge, prosecutor, everybody together, mingling up and mixing up. How can they ever be objective? You understand my issue with the system that we find ourselves in? Not our system, I didn't create it, but the system that we find ourselves in. So why? And now, people that I rub shoulder to shoulder with, who promise to protect the cultural heritage, to protect the things that were valued by our ancestors, giving it away for nothing, for just another opinion from somebody outside. You understand? When I talk about the lady, you make a director now? Listen, man, people ain't happy. You understand? And people realize your strategies, you all don't care. And you all fighting to adjust every time I come to them. And that's good. Because that's the job that the Democrats should have been doing, is bringing all you into shape. But you know what? They're not going to do it. Because

something that I take seriously. That is why I am still with the union. That is why I still do a lot of what I do, because the heart and soul of station is being ripped out every time. When you gonna run up to Knops, right, who has his own integrity issues in the Netherlands, and tell him, man, you know, they come to take us out again on allegations that are unfounded, still unfounded. And you're going to run up to him because you need to align yourself. You need to be in that proximity to whiteness. You're going to run up and say, man, listen, man, I Dutch. It wasn't me, you know. So that's what you're saying, basically, because you went out after and tell people, Charles is a radical. Even the fella that sat with me, side by side, make decisions with me in the executive council. You understand? Talking about Charles change. No, Charles ain't change. You all had a change of heart because you promised one thing. And this is where things happen when, in the meeting, the good commissioner said to me when she was the leader then, hey, certain things have to come out of the governing program because the Dutch ain't gonna like it. I didn't know we ran an election to please the Dutch. We ran an election based on a promise to our people that we're going to do everything possible within their interest to make sure that we can autonomously govern with heart, and lead our people towards a brighter and better station. But you tell me, because y'all going to try to have meetings on integrity and this and that, while certain people don't have no integrity in government at all, but you can't touch them. You can't touch them because integrity shouldn't be for one person. It's everybody. Nobody's above integrity. You understand? Somebody told me the other day, they said, I was taught integrity, and this and that was a friend of mine. He got upset. I said, who taught you integrity? He had a Dutch sending people. I said, oh, you didn't learn integrity from your mother? I said, oh, okay. He got really upset with me. I said, you had to wait for a Dutchman to come and teach you integrity? I said, define integrity for me. He's a friend of mine, and if he's listening, he might still be upset, but I ain't called your name, and only you and I know who you are. But the reality is, we learn these things from our mother. Don't do what you won't do to others. Don't do it, and don't hide. You know, what is integrity? When people, now they're sticking up pictures on all departments. Well, we know right here, if I point my hand, this department here is a problem. PayZ is a problem. The department right there down the road, the head of the department right here down the road, they have serious issues with that department. Four persons have left. AXA transfer. People had serious issues, and what the government do? They send them back. You understand? They send them right back. And now you're going to talk, because I'm going to come here and say certain things. Lie. My nephew, you understand, experienced an accident with the bus. He experienced one of the most, ugliest car accidents or accident with the motorcycles that Stacia have ever experienced, right? He was right there. He was driving there. While he was driving the bus another morning, bringing a child, the mother put the whole situation on Facebook also. Someone squeezed through because he was picking up a child, he crossed, and a motorbike squeezed through again. And the trauma, he was not finished working off the trauma of the accident. You understand? So he asked them, give me space, take me off the bus for a while. You think the government deal with him fairly? They tell him, hey, this is your choice. You either do it, or you go, we ain't got nothing else for you. And they've been doing it with people from that department down there. And the lady over here who going on the airport, she's chief over everything. Are you giving her all power? You understand? Because y'all associate these people, or you associate affiliation with these people to getting things done.
Yeah, once they see a white person, I'll tell you my experience in the court. Will that make me choose a white lawyer? Maybe. Not because he got better skills, but maybe the judge. But I'm going to still talk about the system. I'm going to say the system should not be the judicial system and a lot of systems. But these people who rub shoulder to shoulder with me, you understand, went to different radio programs and talk shows and talk about the right to self-determination, explain ultra-virus, explain human rights deficits here on the island today are creating deficits beyond where they were before. And I don't expect Ernie, I don't expect the Democrats to come out and actually say anything about it, because they already had a notion, if the Dutch don't do it, they ain't going to get nothing right. Right? So they ain't going to come up and say nothing. But our government, this woman, they put her even further. They put her even further, deeper up, because, you know, she's doing the work that you want to do, because you're behaving like bullies. With the road, the people went in to say, we are not accepting the plan for this new road, the roundabout, where you want it is not good. And I understood, allegedly, the commissioner said, well, hey, it ain't really what you got to say, you know. It's going to happen. You understand? This is the type of attitude. But Charles going to say what he got to say. Claire, so you don't going to doubt. And if you find a legal method or you find a way that to prove Charles wrong, but I say how I feel about it. You understand? I ain't gonna fight all just because or you're in a position of power or how it name. I ain't grudging on all you. Like I told you that night, I run the election too. And I got votes. And as long so far, every time I ran, I was one up. I was one up. Always a part of the top. Always. And I give thanks to those that showed support. And I am back here because the people wasn't, they didn't have a voice. They didn't, I stay out of your way. One thing Charles does do, I know my place. I know my place. You will never hear somebody say, Charles, come over here and disturb them in the place, because I know my place. And I have my limitations just like all of you. But when you try to put me out there, oh, he's this and he's that, you can't break me. You don't know who brought me to this far. It's the power of the Almighty and a lot of good people. A whole lot of good people. So you ain't ready for this. As much as you all tried and do what you all thought could have worked. You understand? When I put, just like y'all have issues with Clyde. Oh, you're going to break him, you're going this. Well, as far as it look, right? As far as it look, he going to be there till whenever he retire or he decide to go. And he told me, he said it publicly. He said a good politician know when to come and know when to go. And you must know when to come and know when to go. You understand? Don't let the people send you home. You go. So he will know when the time is right. But let me tell you something. When you rub shoulders with me, when you break bread with me, when we have conversations, heart-to-heart conversations about people suffering and pain, and when you're going to put other people there who don't have no feeling, who busy setting up their friend in Harlem and busy bringing friends here and putting them in other departments, creating their own little governments within the government, but you're talking about integrity. People, all you need to sort out call yourself. Y'all need to sort out call yourself. You understand? I talk about how all through the airport, over security, over this, over that. Well, I think, are you hurting me by doing it? Or are you just putting me to put more licks on? Or you? And are you not good for putting licks? I could put licks sweeter than I don't know what. My father had a belt we used to call brown sugar. Oh, when brown sugar touched you, you were sweet for a long time. So if it's licks you want, I'm going to lick you. And if you want to fire back, fire back. But if you don't fire back, you're going to be a casualty. Because this here is political suicide. It goes against every single thing that
all of you stood up against. You understand? I know who played a role in who say, oh, Charles ain't this and Charles ain't good for that, brother. You tried before to stop me. You understand? But one thing that Charles got is heart. You understand? And anytime you push me down, God and the people does bring me back. Because I have an assignment. Whether you like it or not, I'm not boasting, but I have assignment. And I thought we all had the same mission. As naive. You understand? But I don't believe that proximity to whiteness does make me a better or a bigger person. And I am cautioning all of you in high positions in this government. Govern with heart. Otherwise, I'm going to come for you. I might not call your name, but you're going to know you are coming for. You understand? Because we believe in this place. We are our brother's keeper. When you come to station, we greet you. Whether you know us or not, we greet you. Hello. Everybody that comes to station says, it's strange. People here that just greet you whether they know you or not. Yes, that's a part of our culture, and we like it that way. You understand? And although me and Alo, or me and this one, might not be bosom buddies, I ain't going to watch you kill him because he's a station man like me. He need to eat. He need his bread. So when somebody here boasting about sending home four people, sister, I hope it ain't true. Allegedly, I hope it ain't true. And I hope you change your course. Because the way you come here will be the way you leave here. Or you might leave a little faster. But all you better put all you people on chains. Put them on chains. Every single one of them that loose out there, put them on chains. I didn't ask to come back here. And if people listening to this program, we have issues, a lot of issues in different areas here. You ain't championing these, but it look like everything that they tell you to do to the people or against the people. Yeah, you can put on a good show. The show done now. But the reality is still here. The local bands have issues after the great show. Because they ain't compensated in the 40,000 and the 50,000. They ain't even reaching the thousands. And we don't see that as an issue. I hope that you all put it in motion. Because I like you. I like you. I like my people. But not because I like you. Just like I would tell the Dutchman, the Chinese, or anybody. Not because I like you mean that I'm going to rub foolishness in my eye and tell me it's okay. I don't roll that way. And they got some people doing things. I know how you people move. If it's any one of you know me, know that I understand how people move and I understand who doing what behind the scenes. But I tell y'all, if y'all don't govern with heart, which we already proved because you had a lot of years to do better. Now we're reaching down to the final strokes. And people ain't happy. You have been weighed. You have been tried. You understand? And you come up wanting. You come up wanting. We were pushing things for Stacia to make money. You understand? The people come out the other day and they hit the Ibok Stacia terminal and not bringing out the information and this and that. Right? I have different relationship with Stacia Terminal. I have a relationship as a local. I have a relationship as the union president. And I have my feelings and my views about Stacia Terminal. And when I'm ready, I put them public. You understand? But you explain to people what happened up there. Explain them. Somebody got to give an explanation. Because the people are asking for it. They come in, they're asking me. Hey, between terminal and the government, right now I'm wearing a different hat. I am not afraid to touch it. The fact that I bring it up, I ain't afraid to touch it. But they got their role. They just explain everything. Oh, this happening and that happening. You need to, they have, what you call it?
what they call the fellow? Did they bring the fellow here at the time? Crisis managers. We got big crisis manager. Is this a crisis or is it not? Bring information. Explain me when the crisis manager come into play and when he does not. Explain me when you talk about transparency, when you talk about public input, where does it stop? Where it start? Come and give explanations on these things, because you ain't winning no brownie points here. You're not winning any brownie points here. You understand? Where allegedly the lady is boasting about how much people she sent home. Huh? Or you mashing up locals, mashing them up without heart. And then telling me, these are the kind of things that get my blood boiling. You understand? One thing, over and over, I tell all you. You understand? When it comes to me and even dealing with unionism, I always tell y'all, I said, listen, my goal ain't to put people out of job. My goal is to see if people can understand and reason. That's why I say and do certain things. It's for you to understand today. You see this way, but they have other people over here. See, let's reason together so we come up with the best outcome. Not that we child's right. No, let's come up to the best outcome. But if you're telling me your reasoning, right? When they ain't gonna reasoning, when they ain't gonna space for reasoning, when her position and the government position is gonna put her there and she gonna do what she want and boast about it and bring her friends in to help her do her work and hire friends in Holland to help her do her work. Shame and scandal in the family. Shame and scandal. People that I sat with. People that I ate with. People that, oh Lord. This is where we at. Where locals are being sent home. Disregarded. You understand? And she going out and you appoint her higher. And it's if, oh yes, look, she's here. Huh? Or you pull Kimani back on the, or you had to pull him back. And I hope he stay on the burner and realize, not because, yeah, one white and one black, but whenever it comes to respect, I don't care whether you're white, black, Chinese, Indian, or African, you're going to give the respect or you're going to suffer the consequences. So or you pull back that fella and he keeping a low profile, or you keep him traveling. I don't know, y'all travel a lot, boy. He traveling like the Flying Dutchman. He traveling, or he keeping him, well, maybe this lady, or he better keep her traveling. But in the meantime, let the people that are in personnel affairs that were hired to do the job, let them do the job. We don't need that external friend of hers that, oh, you paying God knows what. And if I lie, if I am lying, because she ain't only got one friend working abroad, she got one friend working here too. The school children tell me so. Except the school children lie, the future in trouble. You understand? We need to stop pretending. If this is what you wanted all along, like I tell you, 2018, remember it like it was yesterday, where we stood up and say, hey, we want things going a certain way, and one of our support system, our pillars, run up and say, I am Dutch. I am Dutch. It's like at that moment he realized he was Dutch. You understand? He said, I support a Dutch football team. And then 2 weeks after the election, 2 weeks after the election, you understand? The leader said to me in a meeting, you need to change this and that, because the Dutch ain't going to go for it. And I said, I ain't doing it, because we campaigned on it. We campaign on it. So I ain't going to just go and campaign on something. I said, this is why politicians get killed. This is why people on alive, let me use the word, that the term that they're using now, people get on alive for these things, because you go out there for 3-4 weeks, maybe more, a month or more, and you're behaving like this and that. And 2 weeks after, you come in telling me, hey, you need to change this and change that, because the Dutch ain't going to go for it. When you were campaigning to the Dutch, or you were campaigning to locals? So you have a campaign phase and a governing phase. Come on. I always say, if you intend to go
to the terminal